0: Well, they're very wise with their, or not wise, very generous with their givings.
1: Mm-hmm.
0: They always gave first and gave their, I think they gave the first fruits to God. So.
1: Yep. Excellent. Yeah, they gave generously, that's for sure.
2: I think their prayer life was very strong.
1: Mm.
2: And they put that first and allowed God to lead them in everything that they did with their money and with their life.
1: Yep. Excellent.
3: Seek God, even if they have the money in hand, they wait and trust God that He'll show them whether or not that it's a good purchase or not to me.
1: Yep. One thing that's amazing, and I've seen this. By the way, I've seen lots of Rons and Marion. They're not common. It's a very small percentage of the population. And they don't have to have a lot of a successful business. I've seen Christians as committed as Ron and Marion are with very, very modest incomes. So it's a question of even when they had the money and could buy something, they didn't necessarily buy it. They waited for God's direction.
4: They also sought godly counsel by reading, you know, the books by Larry Burkett and Howard Dayton in terms of, like, money matters.
1: Sought Bob godly counsel. Excellent.
5: They are content with the lifestyle that God has called them to live, and they're not bothered by their rich business associates driving nicer cars and living in nicer homes.
1: Yep.
5: So they're building treasures in heaven rather than on earth.
1: Excellent. Thank you. Contentment is, I believe, the antidote to so many ungodly desires and ungodly thinking, such as selfishness, covetousness, greed, envy, things that often cause people to get into trouble, to spend more than they're making, get into debt, and sometimes just waste money and spend it unnecessarily. Contentment is a rare thing we see in our society.
6: For godliness with contentment is great gain.
1: Yep. 1 Timothy 6. Yep. Excellent. Excellent answers. Thank you. Here's the suggested solutions I had. Yes, they have practiced biblical stewardship as demonstrated by the following. They acknowledge that God is the owner of their money and material things, including Ron's business, and that they are just stewards. Two, they have learned and implemented many biblical financial principles, such as contentment, giving generously, and debt reduction. They are careful to follow God's will. That is, they will not make any major purchases until they have a clear directive from God, even when they have the money. And in Luke 22:42, that's where Christ said, "Not my will, but your will be done." In other words, we need to make sure it's God's will, whatever we do. The second question. When their income was modest, Ron and Marion had the mindset of a steward, not an owner, in managing money that God had entrusted to them. Do you think this attitude was critical in determining how they would handle a surplus? Consider Luke 16:10. This is where Christ said, "Whoever can be trusted with very little can also be trusted with much, and whoever is dishonest with very little will also be dishonest with much." So what do you think? How does that... do you think when their income was modest, they were good stewards? Do you think that has... that's important?
0: Yeah, I think, you know, that they were trustworthy with just the little things that God gave them more.
1: Yep.
0: But when I look at this verse, I also see is it's not just talking about finances, right? Like, being trusted with, like, I look at it as, like, souls, right? People's lives, and being able to, I guess, like, preach to them, or being a good, I guess, example with your life. So if you can be trusted with just financial things, and you can be seen as trustworthy with that, then God may trust you with, you know, being able to share and to plant seed in other people as well.
1: Yep. That's a good point. Actually, we'll go over Luke 16:11, the very next verse. And one thing Christ said, if you're not trustworthy with handling worldly wealth, who will entrust you with the true riches? And we'll talk more about it. And part of that true riches, spiritual responsibilities, having the privilege of leading people to Christ, and things that have eternal impact, things that are beyond this world. Here's my suggested solution. Absolutely, yes. An individual's management of money is determined by their attitude or their mindset towards money, which will generally be applied regardless of the amount of income that they have. That's why Jesus said that if you're not trustworthy with a small amount, then you will not be trustworthy with a large amount. In many ways, one's management of money is a reflection of one's character and priorities, which generally does not change as one's income increases. The reason I bring this one out is so often we find we're sitting down with individuals or couples, and they'll have a good income. He makes X, she makes Y, you add it together, and it's sufficient. It's really is enough to meet their needs. And often the mindset is, well, I guess we have to make more money. He's got to go get another job with more income, or maybe he's got to get a part-time job or do something. And what they don't realize realize is the biblical truth is, if you don't manage a small amount of money well, you won't manage a large amount. And I see it in my practice all the time. People are making modest income, and they're spending a little more than they're making, and their income goes up, and eventually over several years, they're making very good income, very, very high income, and they're still spending more than they're making and accumulating debt at times when it just shouldn't be happening. And it's really an attitude. It is a reflection of character, a reflection of priorities. If you remember in Matthew 25, that's where the master, who was God, entrusted his servants, which is you and I, with different amount of money. One he entrusted 5 talents, another 2, and another 1 talent. And it says the master went away for a long time, perhaps a lifetime, I say. He's gone away for a long time, perhaps a lifetime, and he returned to make the servants accountable. And remember, it's interesting, one of the key things in that parable is the fact that you had to show you were trustworthy with a smaller amount before God would entrust you with more. And if you actually look at the same version in Luke 19 about the minas, the same parable essentially, Christ, the master actually said, who is God, take the mina from he who has one and give it to the one who has 10. And of course, the people around said, well, wait a second, he already has 10. And then Christ said, but everyone who has will be given much, and much, everyone who has will be given much. And the key there is, everyone who has been a good steward, that's the implication. A lot of people misunderstand that scripture in Luke 19. If you've been a good steward, if you've managed money God's way, so often God will entrust you with more. He may not. He may entrust you with blessings that are non-financial, but he may very well entrust you with more financial resources. I've seen it so often. But if we're not trustworthy with a small amount, we won't be trustworthy with a large amount. Number 3, how would you describe Ron and Marion's attitude with respect to the lifestyle that God has called them to? Is this consistent with biblical principles and provide a reference to Scripture? How would you describe their attitude?
7: They're content with what they have. They don't need more to be satisfied. They don't need a bigger house or big fancy cars.
1: Yeah. And that's something that's very rare. I mean, when do you ever see an advertisement in our society, you know, that encourages you to be content? It's usually the opposite, right? Go ahead.
6: They're servants of the Lord. Matthew 6:24. No one can serve two masters, for either he will hate one and love the other, or he will be devoted to one and despise the other. You cannot serve God and money.
1: Excellent. So they had an attitude of contentment and an attitude of serving the Lord. That's their focus.
3: Hebrews 13:5 says, keep free from the love of money and be content with what you have, for he has said, I will never leave you nor forsake you. So being content with what you have and staying free from that love.
1: Excellent, excellent. And that's something that is rare in our society, just to learn to be content with what you have. And they were content, actually, with a lifestyle that was less than their income.
8: They did not covet, even though their associates were driving nicer cars.
1: Yep. That's a good one, because in the business world, it's very easy to try to fall into the trap of covetousness and wanting to keep up with your business partners.
6: Yeah. Deuteronomy 28, if you fully obey the Lord your God and carefully follow all his commands I give you today, the Lord your God will set you high above all the nations on the earth. And then in 12 it says, the Lord will open the heavens, a storehouse of his bounty, to send rain in your land in season and to bless all the work of your hands. You will lend to many nations, but you will borrow from none.
1: Excellent. One of God's amazing promises, if we put him first, we fully obey him, we'll be lenders, we won't be borrowers. Is that what's happening in the world today? You see all the market volatility we're up against and all of the uncertainty in the economy. What has happened? So many nations in this world have violated God's fundamental principles by spending more than they're making for 2-3 decades and accumulating these huge deficits. At one point, we know in 2008, the governments had to step in and bail out the banks. Now other governments are stepping in to bail out other governments. And who's going to bail out the big governments, the real big ones? It's if you violate God's financial principles, you'll suffer the consequences.
9: Psalm 128, 1 and 2. Blessed are all who fear the Lord, who walk in his ways. You will eat and the fruit of your labor. Blessings and prosperity will be yours.
1: Thank you. Excellent. So So here's my suggested solution. Ron and Marion's attitude in respect to their lifestyle is one of contentment. Yes, this is definitely consistent with biblical scriptures, and some of those were actually mentioned. Actually, we'll get more into this later, but if you look at Philippians 4:11-13, that's where Paul said, we know how committed he was. Paul said, "For I've learned to be content in whatever circumstances I am. I know how to get along with humble means, and I also know how to live in prosperity. I can do all things through him who strengthens me." The idea is Paul, as committed as he was, he had to learn to be content. So you can't just go home tonight and say, bingo, I'm gonna switch everything up here and be content. You have to learn to be content. And the key, if you look at verse 13, was his relationship with Christ. As soon as you develop and get a closer relationship with the Lord and you start focusing on things of eternal value, suddenly the things of temporal value become a whole lot less important. They become unimportant in many ways. And that's one of the key aspects to learning contentment. I believe contentment may be the most important biblical attitudes towards money and material things. It's the antidote to many worldly attitudes such as selfishness, covetousness, envy, and greed. Would it be wrong for another Christian to purchase a bigger home which they could easily afford? This couple's felt led not to do that. Would it be wrong for another Christian? Is there a maximum size of home that a Christian should have?
10: I said no. I mean, some people may disagree, but if they're good stewards of their money, then I don't see it. It depends on why they're doing it. If they're in the right mindset, if they're doing it for selfish worldly gain, that's one thing.
1: Good comment, because attitude is key on it. Why are you doing something? Proverbs 16:2, all a man's ways seem innocent to him, but the motives are weighed by the Lord. God looks at motives, he looks at heart. So one question is, why are you doing something?
11: I had the same question. What's the purpose behind this? Do they need a larger family room because they want to do a small group ministry? Do they want to be a foster home? Do they want a place for missionaries to
1: Good question.
11: Have a retreat? What's the purpose?
1: Good question. And that's the kind of questions that we need to ask ourselves before we increase our lifestyle. And it go ahead. One at the back.
12: I think the size of the house is not the most important part. It's anything that become the idol in them that take the place of God. Yeah. Whether it's a house, your own children, or your job, a position, if they take the place of God in your heart and your mind, that will become a big problem.
1: Excellent. Colossians 3:1-2, it says, "Since then you've been raised with Christ. Set your heart on things above, where Christ is seated at the right hand of God. Set your mind on things above, not on earthly things." The idea is focus on things that have eternal value. And if it's taken a lot of time and effort and energy to get more material things, then maybe you got to step back and say, hey, maybe I'm not in God's will. We've seen some of our clients where they're debt-free and they have surplus of cash, where they start buying toys. That's a danger, by the way. That's a bigger danger for the guys than the gals. But gals can do it too. And they start buying toys, and they start buying boats and Sea-Doos and Ski-Doos and, you know, all kinds of different toys that they really don't need. It's not wrong to own those things, but you got to really make sure it's God's will for your life and not make it an idol. And by the way, don't have so many things that you got to look after. One of the downside, the more things you have, the more time it takes and the more effort and the more maintenance. Here's my suggested solution. Generally speaking, it is not wrong for a Christian to own a bigger home, as long as they can afford it, and as long as it is consistent with God's specific will for their life. And I think that the key is make sure it's God's will for your life. Every Christian must ensure that they are within God's will with respect to their personal lifestyle. They should not buy something just because they have the cash or just because the bank will lend them the money. Ron and Marion were following God's will for their lives. They were doing what the Lord wanted them to do. And Psalms 32:8 is a great verse where God promised, "I will instruct you and teach you in the way you should go. I will counsel you and watch over you." I think of a successful entrepreneur that lives in a house that's worth about $1.5 million. And some Christians might say he shouldn't do that. What's interesting, he gives away about $2 million a year. He gives away more than the value of his home on an annual basis. Sometimes it's as high as $3 million. He certainly has really put God first in managing money. And he did it when he had a small amount many, many years ago, and he's continuing to do it when he has a large amount. Ron and Marion diligently developed a close personal relationship with Jesus Christ. Do you think this has any impact on the way they manage money, or is the management of money independent of one's relationship with the Lord? Please explain your answer and provide a reference to Scripture. So they had a close relationship with the Lord. Do you think that impacted how they manage money, or do you think it's independent?
13: I just think of Jesus in the garden at Gethsemane and just how he was in suffering, and even when God's will for his life seemed hard, he was willing to follow God's will. So obviously Jesus had the closest relationship to God, and so he was, no matter what, seeking and willing to do God's will for his life. And so I think, obviously, in his example, following God's will and being close to God, you know.
1: Excellent example. That's an excellent example. Thank you.
0: Yeah, I think it has everything to do with it. Like, when you're in a relationship with someone, that affects everything that you do. Like, when you're married, it's not like any choice you make, it's not just affecting you anymore, right? So it's the same idea. When you're in a relationship with Christ, then all your actions, all your thoughts are, I guess, influenced by Christ. So you can't say that these things are independent.
1: Excellent. Thank you.
12: I think it's the love between us and God, that if you love someone, you want to do anything for him. I think that's the relationship. I think when Jesus was in his when he was 13 years old, in Luke chapter 2, 49, and he said that I must be about my father's business. That is the relationship between him and God. And I think if we imitate Christ, if we think about our father's business and our love between us and him, we will think our way to please him, to love him, including our money and our relationship with the family. I think that's the key for the I think that is actually the first ever recorded statement by Jesus in the whole history. I mean, that gives a very important point to all of us.
1: Excellent point. So if you have a close, loving relationship with the Lord, for sure that's going to have an impact on how you manage money.
14: Well, not to skip ahead a couple of slides, but Matthew 6:21, for where your treasure is, there your heart will be also. So Jesus very clearly made where we put our money a reflection of where our heart is, and also a reflection of our relationship with him.
1: Excellent. Thank you. These are really good answers. So here's a suggested solution I had. Ron and Marion's close personal relationship with Jesus Christ has a tremendous impact on how they manage money. They're doing many things that are contrary to the world and our natural to selfish desires. I mean, they did so much that was contrary to the world, contrary to our natural and selfish desires. For example, they were content to live a lifestyle that is much less than what they could afford. They prayerfully seek God's wisdom and God's specific direction in managing money and material things. I mean, the world certainly doesn't do that, and sometimes Christians don't either, and we need to. They acknowledge that they are stewards and not owners of all assets. They operate with no debt. Again, as you know, that's very rare in our society. They give generously to God's work, and their focus is on the eternal, not the temporal. That's almost, I call it the paradigm shift. When God's people get focused on things of eternal value rather than the temporal, what happens is the temporal, the material things become a whole lot less important. And then you focus on things that are going to last for eternity. Number six, this is the opposite. So we've established that a close personal relationship will impact how you manage money. What about the other way? Does a Christian's management of money impact their relationship with God? Is the opposite. So does a Christian's management of money impact their relationship with God, or is one's management of money and the relationship with God independent of each other? Consider the following scriptures. I'll focus on the first one. Matthew 6:24. No one can serve two masters. Either he will hate the one and love the other, or he will be devoted to the one and despise the other. You cannot serve both God and money. So does a Christian's management of money impact their relationship with God? What do you think?
7: I'd say definitely, because your trust could be in your money, whether you have it or not. Instead of trusting God for your provision, you'd say, well, I've got, you know, enough money in my bank account to last me so many months or whatever. Mm-hmm. Or on the contrary, not having enough money, you could be panicking and full of fear, wondering where your next meal is going to come from,
1: okay,
7: as opposed to trusting God.
1: Trusting the Lord is key. Anything else? Any other comments? Does a Christian's management of money impact their relationship with God?
15: I think it does, like, big time. I know for me personally, because I know that because of my relationship with Christ, when I'm focused on him, I know that my money, it comes in the line, like the biblical perspective. And if you have a biblical perspective of money, like, you're spending time in God's word. But if you're more focused on the worldly things, then I tend to spend less and less time with God and then focus more on the world.
1: That's a good answer. If you start worrying about all the worldly things, then you're going to be focused on that. That'll take away from your relationship with the Lord.
16: I think also piggybacking on that, when you're serving the Lord in respect to money and financially, everything falls into place, whether it's just enough to get you everything that's needed, whereas if you're not focused on God with it, you tend to find there's never enough. And it just comes naturally with that when you're focused on God, it just happens. You don't have to worry about it.
1: Excellent. Thank you.
6: It's interesting when they're describing in the Bible what heaven is like, and they say things like streets paved with gold. Stuff that we consider precious here on earth really is so commonplace in heaven. And the opposite is true. The things that we're not valuing here on earth, like taking those extra few minutes to stop and help that person at the side of the road, and just getting so busy and caught up in our lives, are really where the true riches are.
1: Okay. Thank you.
6: Just thinking about it's sin, and just simple enough, like if you're putting the love of the world and love of money before God, we're not loving the Lord with all our heart and all our mind and all our spirit, you know?
1: Yep.
6: So, simple enough.
1: Okay, thank you. One last comment on this.
17: I have a question. What is your definition of the finish line then? Is it when the assets are in excess of the liabilities?
1: Oh, no. The finish line I was referring to later is it's biblical to save for future needs. It's not biblical to hoard. The one guy in the case study, Dave, was a hoarder. He already had saved enough for all future needs, and it was time for him to focus on things of eternal value and probably give away a substantial amount of his income, maybe some of the capital even. Yeah. So you got to make sure you... And the other thing about a finish line you could look at is just lifestyle. What is God's finish line for you? What is God's lifestyle for you? And that can vary from Christian to Christian. Let's go. Here's my suggested solution. Yes, management of money does impact our relationship with God. Christ warns that money can be a serious competitor with our relationship with God. Sorry. We can serve money or God, but we cannot serve both, as it says in Matthew 6:24. I'm going to give you two examples to demonstrate this. The most common one is the first one. If a Christian spends more than they earn and they accumulate debt, they will experience financial problems. That's so common. Stats, if you look at it, 80 to 90% of the people in our country spend a little more than they earn. And you know, it's so easy to do between credit cards, lines of credit, overdraft privileges, don't pay a cent till 2011 at the retailer. You know what it's all about. 0% financing on the cars. So easy. So if a Christian spends a little more than they earn and they accumulate debt, they'll experience financial problems, which will consume time and energy. Their focus will be on financial problems, not on their relationship with God. That's what's going to happen. That's where their treasure is going to be and their focus of their energy. On the other hand, if a Christian has no debt, but they focus on the accumulation of material things like Dave did in the first case study, then they will likely struggle with the love of money. The Apostle Paul warns, for the love of money is the root of all kinds of evil. Some people eager for money have wandered from the faith and pierced themselves with many griefs. Paul's talking about Christians there, and he's saying that the love of money can cause you to wander from the faith. And so either approach, the bottom line is the management of money does impact our relationship with God. And I want to give you the conclusion, then I'll go back to one verse. But the conclusion is at the bottom of this slide. How we manage money impacts our relationship with God, and our relationship with God impacts how we manage money. They both tie together. Money management and spirituality are interconnected. They're not independent of each other. And it's interesting, if you look at 1 Timothy 3, 4, and 5, one of the requirements for an overseer, a leader in the church, was that they must not be a lover of money, and they must manage their own family well. And part of managing your own family well would be managing money well, managing it according to biblical principles. And I'd add one more, because I think Luke 16:11 is a really key verse. I'll just read it there, which says, "So if you've not been trustworthy in handling worldly wealth, who will trust you with true riches?" And I think the key with Luke 16:11 is this, is that Christ has warned us, if we're not trustworthy with something of lesser importance, like money and material things, which is very temporary, why is he going to trust us with things of greater importance, such as true riches, things like spiritual responsibilities, things like being involved in anything that has an eternal perspective on it, leading people to Christ, this kind of stuff. And I believe the greatest, now the true riches can be several things, and that's a thing we could discuss for 20 minutes on its own. But I think the most important or the greatest true rich is a close personal relationship with God. Because the Apostle Paul, for example, in Philippians 3:8, considered his relationship with Christ to be more important than everything else. And so the bottom line, again, conclusion there is how we manage money does impact our relationship with God, and our relationship with God does impact how we manage money.
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1: I'm so nervous.
0: Connected to Van Loon.
1: You absolutely can.
0: I love Ag Val. All right. Weitz Wort, Axan Maria Friesen und Axan hier mit Mary Giesbrecht ans HR hier bei MCIS. 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So ab Englisch nannte dort Who, What, Where, When, Why. Ich würde sagen, das würde ich dir zu uns. But anyways. Mary, Wort hast du so wer? Who?
1: Wer. Okay, so who, that is anybody and everybody in Elgin County is allowed to come to the MCIS Food Fest fundraiser.
0: Irgendwer Elgin County, so wann der Peter Elgin County san chan der kum. Olem san angelo, right?
1: Olem mensch kon kum.
0: Yep. So to uns MCIS Food Fest fundraiser. What? So wort jet on den Tag.
1: Okay, so lots of things are happening that day. So we have food, obviously.
0: Eten dort ist geratet.
1: Eten, jo. So wir haben Chile Rellenos.
0: Chile Relleno.
1: Tacos and burgers. Hot dogs.
0: Hamburgersauce. 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Weißt du, wenn eine Hamburgersauce sagt, das
1: ist Hamburgersauce. Ja. Ice cream and of course... Apple fritters.
0: Dort sind wir dort von der Chinese nicht.
1: Oh, yes.
0: Opelkuchen. Ich glaube, Plotti sagt eine Opelkuchen.
1: I think I ate five last year. Like, they're so good.
0: Yeah, they schmecken so schön. And they waren durchgemerkt, right?
1: Yeah, fresh okay. Right there. Yeah, okay. Absolutely. We also have a silent auction.
0: Oh.
1: So we've got some yard tools. We've got a mini snowblower. There's a quilt.
0: Okay.
1: Something for everybody. Wise Line Tools here in Elmer, they donated a brand new DeWalt 20-volt blower.
0: Wow.
1: It's okay. Very nice.
0: Okay.
1: So we will have a bit of a silent auction there.
0: So dort ist ein Utrop, nicht? Bloß dort wird nicht so sein, wo ein Utrop erst haben, dort die Prisen abbringen, da ist hier bloß eine Modul schrieben auf dem Papier, wo eine Wahl durch verbeuten, nicht?
1: Yes.
0: Okay.
1: But remember, this is a fundraiser, so...
0: Yes.
1: Bid large.
0: Yep. It's a fundraiser zum MCIS Ingolstadt. So, yes.
1: We will also have a bunch of children's activities. So there's gonna be a bouncy castle.
0: Ooh,
1: it's a turtle.
0: Can bloß kleine oder kann ein grote King auch denn?
1: Grote King nicht. But it will be $2 for 10 minutes. So okay. Please make sure that you bring some small change.
0: Yep. What der Wechsel mitbringt, so $2 for 10 Minuten. So that's yeah. A bouncy castle, wo die Kinder kann Band spielen. Band rumhüpfen.
1: Yeah, it's so fun.
0: Mm-hmm.
1: We will also have a dress-up booth that is going to be run by the Elmer Museum.
0: Okay.
1: So they have some backdrops of historical Elmer, and then they've got like top hats and parasols and beautiful dresses that the little kids can dress up in.
0: So did I sound for eine con sich verschieden untragen von ihr schamische down. So did what Elmer Museum han, and so that yeah, schein voll de king as a store nicht. So did what verschiedenste zantem sich untragen bloß für schein gun.
1: And adults can dress up too. I already asked.
0: Oh, they get out the canuck. Nice.
1: All right. We're going to have some games too. Cornhole and life-size Jenga. That's been donated by Gailey Museum out by Port Bruce there.
0: Okay.
1: And then we are having the Elmer Police. So Officer Dan from the Elmer Police is going to be there. And he is opening up the car so that the kids can play in the car, in the police car.
0: Check out the sirens,
1: check
0: the lights.
1: Check out the sirens and the lights. Yeah.
0: So Elmer Police, what do is that? Officer Dan. And they wollten fertig haben, wo eine Korn mit der Lichter spielen. Da würde Jürgen daten alles. So, dort lächeln die Kinder immer so.
1: Adults could do it too.
0: Yep. Dort, die grote Kraxe gut schon.
1: Yes, that's right.
0: All right. Wo soll das sein?
1: So this is at the Elmer Sales Arena or the Elmer Sales Barn. Usually we have it on the side, but this year it's going to be in the back part of it.
0: Okay.
1: So there's some grassy area, some shade. So when people are coming there, come in off of Highway 73, but beside the beer store instead of the Dollarama. Spruce Street is under construction anyway, so you can't get back in there. You come in off off of the 73 beside the beer store. We'll have people directing traffic, but it's in the back area there.
0: Okay. So dort as einmal du je was aber det mal waren je dort hänge de Salesbarn han und ich du so auf dem Parking Lot. Bloß du bitte bayerst du du bezieht, als hier ein klein bisschen utweich und du waren auch manchen Stunden haben de da wiesen. So du ein abfahren und dann du hänge de Salesbarn as dort.
1: Ja.
0: Okay.
1: Okay.
0: Wo now?
1: June 6th.
0: Juni den Saasen.
1: From 10 till 2.
0: Klock 10 smaris fangt it on, but klock 2 nu marach.
1: Yeah, that's right. June 6th. So that's a week and a half away.
0: Das nu mes, but ja. Okay.
1: Yes, yeah, we're very excited.
0: And wo weng? So wo weng han wir das in fundraiser, das food fest?
1: MCS does so much good work in the community. Mm-hmm. They help anybody and everybody from newcomers to seniors with their CPP and their old age security or, you know, their Canadian citizenship. MCS helps people find meaningful work through our employment services. We help the community through the thrift store and through our FESPA programs and our radio programs.
0: Yes.
1: So everything that we do at MCS for the community costs money.
0: Mm-hmm.
1: So we're trying to have a fundraiser to increase our funds.
0: Yep.
1: And those funds are needed so that we can continue to do this work.
0: Yes.
1: And it's really important in the community. So
0: Das sei wichtig, wegen MCS wird sie auf Englisch nennen in non-profit.
1: Yes.
0: So all die Dinge, was wir anbieten, tun, meiste von denen sind unkostlich. Die sind umsonst für die Nachbarschaft, free for the community.
1: Yes, absolutely.
0: Aber wir möchten in Weichhand, um die Arbeit wiederbringen, nur wegen haben wir Fundraisers.
1: That's right. That's right.
0: Yeah.
1: Absolutely.
0: Und dort wegen statt all die Programme, so die FESPA-Programme, die Thriftstuhe, die Resource Center or Settlement Services, nee, Employment Services in the radio. So that's all a dark MCS when you start.
1: That's right. Absolutely.
0: And doing hand with it.
1: So I got to say about the food fest one more time.
0: Mm-hmm.
1: The fundraiser. Now there's going to be a lot of food. There is a cost. You have to buy food.
0: Yeah, doing what's in fundraiser. So merk sache, you bring Geld mit.
1: Cash, debit, credit, we can take it all.
0: Yeah. So they can mit Quad tun oder they can cash.
1: That's right. Absolutely.
0: So verschieden ist das Eten, was sie kaufen kann. And then hast du ein silent auction, wo die verdienen Biden Chan and du hast a bouncy castle.
1: I know. I wish I could go in it. I know.
0: So you need in Saasen?
1: Yes, June 6th.
0: Von Clock 10 Smars, but Clock 2 Numerach. Satt jint den Dach tetsied en kumpt in Ungerstadt am Seas.
1: Yes, please.
0: Dankeschön, Mary.
1: Thanks, Maria.

0: Financial Moments with Tom Copeland.
1: Most people have no idea that how they manage money can impact their relationship with God, their spouse, and eternity. For example, when someone spends too much and accumulates debt, there will be stressful arguments between husband and wife, destroying the marriage relationship. Further, it is very easy to get focused on money and material things and neglect your time with the Lord each day in prayer and reading His Word. More importantly, when Christians stand before the Lord Jesus Christ at the Bema, we will receive rewards or lack of rewards, 2 Corinthians 5:10, depending on how we manage the money that God entrusted to us while we were here on earth, 1 Corinthians 4:2. In my new book titled, Management of Money Impacts Relationship with God, Spouse, and Eternity, I teach the biblical principles with numerous real-life case studies so you can understand the practical application of the biblical principles. 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
1: Most people have no idea that how they manage money can impact their relationship with God, their spouse, and eternity. 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More importantly, when Christians stand before the Lord Jesus Christ at the Bema, we will receive rewards or lack of rewards, 2 Corinthians 5:10, depending on how we manage the money that God entrusted to us while we were here on earth, 1 Corinthians 4:2. 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

0: Wir wollen in Ihrem Programm heute Gospel Message. 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
2: Are you ready when Jesus will come back? And how do you know? Welcome to the Gospel Message Radio Program. My name is Wes Heppner. Thanks so much for listening. And today, a story that most of us know from the Bible of the 10 virgins, a story where 10 thought they were ready, but only 5 were ready. And we want to ask ourselves these questions. Are we ready? And how do you know? If I'd ask you, is everyone in your church saved? And how do you know that? I believe this parable that Jesus writes in Matthew chapter 25 answers those questions for us. It's a story like we see today. Many people go to church. Many people claim to be religious. But do they have Jesus Christ in their heart? Do they have the Holy Spirit living inside of them? Have they accepted Jesus in faith? Do they have that personal relationship with God? So again, we're going to look at Matthew 25, 1-13, the story of the 10 virgins. Before we start with that, a couple of short thoughts, a little bit about this story. As soon as someone says we're looking at the book of Matthew, some people say, well, that's only written for the Jews. And it was primarily written for the Jews, but does that mean we can't learn anything from it in 2026? Well, I believe we can. Just like Galatians was written to the Galatian people, Ephesians was written to the Ephesians, Philippians to the Philippians, and so on. And so those letters, the book of Matthew as a gospel, were written to a certain people, but we have them in the Bible today and we can learn from that. Also, this story of the 10 virgins, there's many parables like this where there's a separation at the end of the world. There's the parable of the sheep and the goats on the right hand, the left hand, the wheat and the tares, the talents, the 5 talents, the 2 talents, and the 1 talent. And then this parable of the wedding feast where the man without the wedding garment was kicked out. He was not allowed into the wedding feast. And so it's not the only parable that has this message, just so in case you're wondering. And then when we have evangelistic messages like this, some people feel guilty that I actually believe are saved. Sometimes we have struggles with belief and unbelief and not being sure of ourselves. And I want to tell you today, if you have Jesus in your heart, then you are ready for his return. But I also know there's people that do not have Jesus in their heart. They're not ready for Jesus to come back. And they're giving this picture of being religious, of being good, and they're going to deceive themselves. And so this message is specifically for those people, but thank you for being here and listening. And then the last short thought I want to share on this, Matthew 25, 1-13, the 10 virgins parable, is I don't understand everything. There's a lot of things in this parable that are not made clear. Maybe we'll understand them later. I think probably if you were of a Jewish background, you'd understand some of these things a little better. But we do want to learn some really important things. Most importantly, are we ready and how do we know? We want to read our text from Matthew 25, 1-13. But before we go into that, let's take time to pray. Heavenly Father, we thank you for this day. We thank you for this opportunity on this radio program to share your word. Heavenly Father, bless each listener. Encourage them in their spiritual life. Help them to know that you love them, that you sent your son Jesus to die for them. Help them to be ready when you return. Heavenly Father, I pray that your Holy Spirit would guide my words, that your words would be spoken in your way according to your will, and you would get all the honor and glory for that, and that your kingdom would be built. I pray this all in the name of Jesus Christ. Amen. So the parable of the 10 virgins, Matthew 25, 1-13. Maybe you all know it, but I'm going to read it. Let's start. It says, "Then shall the kingdom of heaven be likened unto 10 virgins, which took their lamps and went forth to meet the bridegroom. And 5 of them were wise and 5 were foolish. They that were foolish took their lamps and took no oil with them. But the wise took oil in their vessels with their lamps. While the bridegroom tarried, they all slumbered and slept. And at midnight there was a cry made, Behold, the bridegroom cometh. Go ye out to meet him. Then all those virgins, all of them, arose and trimmed their lamps. And the foolish said unto the wise, Give us of your oil, for our lamps are gone out. But the wise answered, saying, Not so, lest there be not enough for us and you, but go ye rather to them that sell, and buy for yourselves. And while they went to buy, the bridegroom came, and they that were ready went in with him to the marriage, and the door was shut. Afterwards came also the other virgin, saying, Lord, Lord, open to us. But he answered and said, Verily, I say unto you, I know you not. Watch, therefore, for ye know neither the day nor the hour wherein the Son of Man comes. And so here's the parable of the 10 virgins. The most important point, the reason we're reading this and studying this, the last verse, watch, therefore, we could say, this is the reason why I wrote this parable, to watch, for you don't know when Jesus is coming back. We want to look at 6 main points. We'll start the first 3 today, the next 3 next week on these 10 virgins. First of all, number 1, the 10 virgins. What do they mean? Who are they? And what can they teach us? Number 2, wise and foolish. This is how the Bible describes them. And it's the first difference we see between these 10 virgins. And then number 3, the oil and no oil. That's the second difference we see between these 10 virgins. And then number 4, lamps that give light. That's the third difference we see between these 10 virgins. And then the 5th point, it's the 4th difference we see is, I never knew you. That personal relationship with Jesus Christ. And then the last point, watch therefore. Why are we studying this? Because we want to be awake. We don't want to be deceived. We don't want to deceive ourselves. It's so important. So let's start with these 10 virgins. What does the Bible say about this? Well, the word virgin means someone that's clean, pure, not defiled. These were good women. They were women that did the right thing. We could say they were people that appeared godly on the outside. They were following the law. They were doing what's right. All 10. And the Bible says out of the 10, 5 were wise and 5 were foolish. Although all of them looked good from the outside, the Bible says 5 were wise and 5 were foolish. Do you notice that all 10 had lamps? Every single one of them had a lamp. Do you notice all 10 went out to meet the bridegroom? They were all going out to meet Jesus. They all thought they were ready. They all thought they would be able to go with Jesus. But remember, the Bible says 5 were wise and 5 were foolish. Do you notice all 10 became sleepy? They became tired waiting. It's interesting, the difference between the 5 wise and 5 foolish isn't perfection, it's preparation. The wise were ready, the foolish were not. And then all thought they were ready. It's an interesting thing, all 10 of them thought they would be able to go with Jesus. They would be able to go with the bridegroom. They deceived themselves. Now, I don't know how you feel about deception, but when someone tells you something will be a certain way and it's not, deception hurts us. It makes us angry. It can lead us down the wrong path, make us bitter, all kinds of negative things. But I actually believe the person who deceives us the most is ourselves. We're not honest with ourselves. And these 5 foolish virgins, they had deceived themselves. I believe in their heart of hearts, they knew they weren't ready, but they were trying to have this picture of being ready. They were called virgins, be clean, to be pure. Now, in Jesus' time, these 10 virgins were a picture of religious people. People that were following the law, doing what's right. Maybe the scribes, maybe the Pharisees. People that had a good picture from the outside, a good reputation. I believe, actually, these 10 virgins in 2026 are people that go to church today. People that give an appearance of being saved. People that say they believe in Jesus. Now, some of them do, and some people today do. But the Bible teaches us through this parable and other parables that not all that say they believe really do. Not all the people that say they have Jesus in their heart really have that relationship with him. 10 virgins, 5 wise, and 5 foolish. And let's start to look at the differences, and I hope you can examine yourself and your life where you're at. The first difference is the wise and the foolish. Matthew 25, our text, it says 5 were wise and 5 were foolish. If you look at the word wise in that context, it means to think about it, to be prepared. I know something is coming and I'm ready for it because I've prepared. This word wise is the same word Jesus uses to describe the man who built his house on a rock. So when the rain descended, the floods came and beat upon that house. That house stood fast. Now, I actually think it was more work

0: to build the house on the rock. Have you ever tried digging in rock or trying to make something on rock? But he did it because he wanted to be prepared for the storms he knew were coming. That's the word wise. And then foolish means I didn't think it through. I'm not ready. Now the word fool or foolish here is a serious word. Jesus uses this same word in Matthew 5:22, and he says, if you call your brother a fool, you're in danger of hellfire. It's a serious word that Jesus uses here. The word fool means I didn't think about it. I do whatever feels good. I'm not prepared. Proverbs 9 verse 10 tells us this, the fear of the Lord is the beginning of wisdom, and the knowledge of the holy is understanding. So if we want to know about wisdom, it starts with the fear of the Lord. Now the wise knew when Jesus would come, they'd have to have oil in their lamp, the lamps would have to be burning, they'd have to have a relationship with God. But the foolish, they thought they could fool God. They didn't have a fear of God. They didn't understand how great God was, that he knew everything, could see everything, that he knew their hearts. The fear of the Lord is the beginning of wisdom. The knowledge of the holy, that means I have a relationship with God, that's understanding. Maybe you're thinking, well, I'm not very wise. How do I get more wisdom? James 1 verse 5 says, if any of you lack wisdom, let him ask God that giveth to all men liberally. That means more than enough. He's not counting. He's ready to give us wisdom. Here's the first difference between these 10 virgins. 5 were wise and 5 were foolish. Now, if you want some homework this week in your Bible, look up the word wisdom or wise. Wisdom's found 226 times. Wise, 238. It'll give you a good idea of what God means here by the wise women, the wise virgins, and the foolish. This is the first difference we see. 5 were wise, 5 were foolish. 5 were prepared, 5 hadn't thought about it or deceived themselves. And then the next thing we see is the oil. This is the second difference. Verse 3 and 4, they that were foolish took their lamps and took no oil with them, but the wise took oil in their vessels with their lamps. Now, this is foolish to take a lamp that needs oil, but not to take oil with a lamp. That's what Jesus meant here when he called them foolish. In this story, what does the oil mean? I wish Jesus had explained this in this parable exactly, maybe like he does of the sower and the seed, where he says the seed is this, the ground is this, and he explains exactly what they mean. But he doesn't in this parable. A couple of thoughts on what oil could mean that could relate to the story and would fit with the meaning of the story. So in the Old Testament, oil was used to anoint people. A good example was Samuel anointed Saul to become king, and then God was with Saul. And then Saul sinned, and then Samuel anointed David, and God left Saul. So this anointing meant God was with that person. Maybe a picture of these wise virgin, God is with them. Another symbol of oil in the Bible is the Holy Spirit. And we know when the Holy Spirit lives in us, we've accepted the free gift of salvation, we're ready when Jesus comes back. Another application could be this oil could mean we have real faith in Jesus. We've accepted him. The Bible talks over and over that those that have faith, trust in Jesus, will be with him in heaven. And then the next meaning that oil could be is a relationship with God. In this parable, it's Jesus says, I never knew you. He says it in other parables, that relationship with God, that is important. That's what really counts, that God knows you personally. You know him. You spend time with him. You read his word. You pray. A relationship with God. Now, it's interesting in our world today, oil is used for many different things. When we have a sore, we may have a certain type of oil we put on that. When we go to a massage therapist, they use oil for our sore muscles. We use oil for light. We use oil for a certain type of heater to heat a home. We use oil in a Scentsy or something we plug in the bathroom to smell good. We use oil to clean different things. People use oil to cook or fry different things, different foods. And so oil is used for a lot of different things, which kind of, again, fits with the parable of oil could have more than one meaning, but all of those meanings point to this Holy Spirit in our life, real faith in God, and the relationship with God. But in this story, oil does one thing. It makes your lamp burn. Now remember, oil is in the lamp. You can't see if the person has oil or not. And I think often that's the way it is with us. people walk around professing themselves as to be Christians, maybe saying they're serious about God, but inside their heart, they don't have that oil. They don't have that Holy Spirit, that real faith, or that relationship with God. Next week, we'll do the second part of this message on the 10 virgins. I hope you'll be here. If you've been listening today and the Spirit of God is speaking to you, you can accept Jesus today. You can go on your knees, you can repent of your sins, and in faith accept His free gift of salvation. My name is Wes Heppner. You've been listening to the Gospel Message radio program. Thanks so much for listening. I wish you a blessed next week.
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1: I hope Dad's job lets us stay here a while. We've lived in 3 states in 4 years. It's not easy.
2: I can think of someone in the Bible who traveled around a lot, too. Happy Sunday and welcome to Keys for Kids. My name is Zach. Did you know that the Apostle Paul moved around a lot? He traveled constantly to share the gospel with people all over the world. His travels weren't always easy, though. He was beaten, put in prison, and even shipwrecked 3 times. But no matter what Paul had to go through, he learned to find his peace in Jesus. In Philippians 4:11, he said, "I have learned to be content, whatever the circumstances." And now for our story, it's entitled, Utterly Content.
3: Moo!
2: Whoa! Jordan shouted. He'd been so deep in thought that he almost plowed right into a large brown cow standing in the middle of the path. Uncle Tim appeared in the doorway of the barn.
4: Oh, good, you found Clarice.
2: Well, we kind of found each other, Jordan said. She wouldn't move. Good one. Uncle Tim grinned. So tell me, how was your first day? I know it had to be tough changing schools in the middle of the year. Jordan shrugged. It was okay. I hope Dad's job lets him stay here longer. We've lived in 3 different states in 4 years. He sighed. I don't know. Maybe I'll be happy once we get settled. Leading Clarice into her milking pen inside the barn, Uncle Tim said, One thing about feelings, Jordan, you can't always depend on them to make you happy. There's feeling happy, and then there's being content. Aren't they the same thing? Jordan asked. Instead of answering, Uncle Tim pulled a milking stool and wiggled his finger in the air. Come on over here, and I'll show you the fine art of milking a cow. After a quick demonstration, Jordan was milking Clarice. You're a natural, Uncle Tim said over the ping-ping of milk hitting the metal pail. And to answer your question, feeling happy and being content are not always the same thing. The Apostle Paul learned that as he traveled from place to place.
4: Hey, he traveled from place to place like me, said Jordan. So how did he learn the difference?
2: Paul learned that when you put your faith and hope in Jesus, he'll help you learn to be content in any situation. That's different than feeling happy all the time. Contentment is a peaceful feeling that only God can give you. Uncle Tim patted the side of Clarice, who was slowly chewing her supper. Kind of like Clarice here. Looking at her, I'd say she looks utterly content. After laughing together at the silly joke, Uncle Tim prayed out loud that Jesus would help Jordan learn to be content. Even before Uncle Tim said amen, Jordan felt the deep soul peace that only God can give. Well, how about you? Do you find it hard to be content where you are? Do you wish things were different in your life? Even people in the Bible, like the Apostle Paul, had to learn to be content when they faced difficult circumstances. When you trust Jesus and remember the hope you have in Him, hope of eternal life because of the sacrifice He made to save you, He'll help you learn to be content with the life He gave you. Our key verse, Philippians 4:11.
1: I'm not saying this because I am in need, for I have learned to be content whatever the circumstances.
2: And our key thought for today, Jesus brings contentment. Are you going to hit the road this summer or hit the beach? Don't forget to hit up Word with Zach. It's a chance to keep God's Word in the middle of your summer plans even when you're busy. Read your Bible and the Keys for Kids stories every day for a chance to win prizes. So grab a parent and sign up at wordwithzach.org. I'm Zach with Keys for Kids. Hello, Zach here. And on today's episode of... Rob, can we do that again? I sort of dropped my script.
5: Yeah, we can give you a second chance.
2: Thanks a lot. Here we go. Hello, Zach here. And on today's episode, the older kids of Coleraine have some tough decisions to make beyond Gilead.

0: Okay, so don't forget, you have to meet Mom to give you a ride home.
1: I know! I'll be at the bed and breakfast, don't worry.
0: Okay, I have a couple of errands to run, but if you need anything, you can call me on my cell.
1: I'm just going to a couple of stores. No need to get all freaked out or anything.
0: Hey, I'm not freaked out. I'm just making sure you're all right.
1: It's Coleraine! Come on!
0: Yeah, but there are a lot of new people in Coleraine, and... Hey, isn't that Brooke Morrison?
1: I don't know! Where? Uh-oh.
0: What? Are you okay?
1: Yeah, I gotta go. There's someone over there. I really don't want to see.
2: Tiffany! Hey, Tiffany, hold on.
0: Who is that?
1: Randy Uprotsky.
0: Oh, really? Well, maybe I should stick around.
1: No. It's all right. I think I'll be fine, but if you want to catch Brooke...
2: Hey, Tiffany, I've been hoping I'd bump into you.
1: Oh, really? Oh, yeah, this is my brother Caleb.
2: Nice to meet you, Caleb. Home from school?
0: Yep. I'm here for the summer, so I'll be close by.
1: Okay, Caleb. I'll see you at home later.
0: Bye, Randy. I'll see you later, Tiffany. Hey, Brooke! Hi!
3: Caleb! Hi! Wow!
0: How's it going?
3: Oh, it's good to see you. I've heard you were back, too, but it's been so crazy this summer, I just haven't seen you yet.
0: Oh, I know. Same here. Well, maybe not as much. I'm still looking for a job.
3: Oh.
0: That's what I'm doing downtown today.
3: Oh, well, hey, there's always Taylor's store. I heard things are hopping there, and they could use the help. And you've already worked there, so...
0: Well, you know, I don't know. That's just a little... Never mind.
3: I could put a good word in. I'm meeting Luke in a few minutes for a run.
0: Well, I just... You know, I don't think that's the best idea.
3: What? Why not? I mean, Luke's there. You guys spent some time together at school this year, didn't you?
0: Yeah. No, not so much, actually.
3: Okay. Spill it. What's up?
0: Oh, it's nothing. It's nothing, really. It's no big deal. How's your family? How's your dad? How's Khalid Lane? Still there?
3: Yeah. You're pretty good at changing the subject.
0: Yeah, yes. I am a master at it.
3: Well, I bow to your expertise, then. And, yeah, everyone's doing great.
2: So, how's your summer going?
1: It's all right. Not a lot going on, really.
2: Listen, let's cut to the chase. I owe you a huge apology.
1: No, Randy, don't worry about it. We're okay.
2: You say that, but I've been thinking ever since you ran out at the spring ball, and I was way out of line.
1: No.
2: I shouldn't have said the things I did, or... Well, the whole thing was wrong, and I know I hurt your feelings. So I'm really sorry.
1: Listen, Randy, it's okay. I'm okay. I mean, it was all just a breakdown in communication. I was thinking something and didn't tell you, and you had some other thing in mind. No worries. I'm okay. We're all right.
2: Are we? I still think I have some digging to do.
1: Digging?
2: I'm in a hole. A pretty big one from what I can figure, so I need to start digging out.
1: And how do you propose to do that?
2: Well, I thought some ice cream might help.
1: Ice cream?
2: Yeah. The sweet shop's right over there in the corner. My dad says there's nothing that ice cream can't fix.
1: Really?
2: Well, I haven't seen anything yet. So how about it? Have an ice cream with me?
1: Sure. I'd love to.
4: So, Becca and Justin are at that art show thing today, right?
3: Yeah, it sounded kind of cool, but I just wasn't interested in sitting in the car all the way to Westtown today.
4: I understand that. Much nicer day for a run.
3: Yeah, or a walk.
4: You getting tired already? You are getting old, aren't you?
3: No.
4: Ow.
3: Well, hey, so I just ran into Caleb downtown.
4: Yeah?
3: Yeah, he said he's looking for a job.
4: That's nice.
3: Yeah, I thought it might work out for him at the store.
4: At what store? Oh, at our store?
3: Yeah, he's worked there before. What's wrong with that?
4: Nothing. If he wants to work at the store, he can come and talk to Dad.
3: All right, Luke.
4: What?
3: Spill it. He was really weird when your name got mentioned, and now you're all weird when we talk about him. You better tell me what's up.
4: Boy, you're nosy.
3: Not nosy. Concerned.
4: It's not a big deal, really. It was just Caleb and I probably won't be the best of friends or anything.
3: What?
4: That's okay, isn't it?
3: Well, maybe, but why don't you just tell me what happened?
4: Okay, so I wasn't really smart. You know, Caleb's an RA at school, right?
3: A resident assistant? No, I didn't know that.
4: Yeah, he is. And I was placed in his section of the dorm.
3: Oh, so he lives right up the hall from you. That's cool.
4: Yeah, that's what I thought too. Hey, Caleb, how's it going?
5: Wow, great, Luke. How are you? What are you thinking of Grove City? Do you like it so far?
4: Oh, yeah, it's great. I love it. A lot different than Coleraine.
5: Yeah, you could say that.
4: It's really cool that I ended up here.
5: Oh, yeah, I thought so, too. I heard they found out we were both from Coleraine, so they arranged that for us.
4: They did? That's awesome.
5: Yeah, not a lot of colleges would care like that.
4: No, yeah, that's true. So, everything was really awesome. I met some cool people, and things were going great.
3: Until?
4: Yeah, until I turned into an idiot. And so then, the doctor says, "Do you have an umbrella?" Oh, come in! Hey, Caleb, what's up? Want some soda?
5: No thanks, Luke. Hey, could you...
4: Oh, hey, I'm being rude. Here, this is Mick, Jerry, and Doug.
6: How you doing?
7: Hi.
5: Hey, guys. So, Luke, it's after quiet hours. Could you guys just keep it down in here?
4: Oh, yeah, sure, whatever. Yeah,
5: thanks. I really don't want to write you up.
4: Yeah, no worries. We'll keep it down.
5: Okay, thanks. See you later, guys.
4: Okay, later, Caleb.
6: See you.
7: Bye.
6: Hey, I should probably get going. It's late.
4: Why? What do you mean?
6: Well, it's quiet hours. We've got to keep it down. I should probably get back to studying.
8: Yeah, you don't want to get written up, do you?
4: What? No way. Caleb wouldn't write me up. He's a good guy. I know him from home. Stick around. We won't get into trouble.
1: So you aren't sure what you're going to major in? What do you like?
2: I don't know. I've thought about a few things. Maybe being a doctor or something?
1: So why don't you?
2: Oh, I don't know if my brain could handle all the science in that. I'd love to, but I don't know. I'll probably do business management so I can help my dad with Peace of Heaven someday.
1: Is that what you want to do?
2: Sure. Why not? My dad's okay. I could work with him.
1: I don't know if I could work with my mom or my dad.
2: What's your mom do?
1: Well, she owns a bed and breakfast and... Uh-oh. What time is it?
2: It's almost 4. Why?
1: I have got to go. I'm supposed to meet my mother at the bed and breakfast so she can take me home.
2: I could take you home if you wanted.
1: I would really love to, but I'm not sure that's a good idea.
2: Oh, really?
1: Yeah, I mean, you and I are okay, but you're not really my dad's favorite person. Or my brother's.
2: Yeah, I got that impression when we met.
1: I'm so sorry. I'll have to talk to Caleb.
2: No, it's all right. Listen, I was a jerk. You've forgiven me, but they're just watching out for you. It's not a bad thing. You still have my phone number?
1: Yeah.
2: Call me sometime if you want to talk. This was nice. It'd be fun to do this again sometime.
1: I don't know.
2: Come on. Just ice cream? Or a walk?
1: Oh, all right. That sounds okay.
2: Good. I'd like that.
1: Me too.
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4: So yeah. You can guess what happened after that.
3: You didn't make a good choice.
4: No. Oh. Not even close. We didn't get quieter at all.
3: Oh.
4: So, I got a note in my mailbox at school that I'd been written up, and I was pretty upset.
3: Oh, no.
4: Oh, yeah. I found Caleb in the common room. Caleb, what's this?
5: Luke, do you really want to do this right now?
4: Oh, sorry, Carrie. I didn't mean to interrupt your studying.
7: That's okay. Caleb, I'm going to get something from the soda machine. You want something?
5: Yeah, that would be great. Here's some change. Just whatever is good. Luke, I'm sorry I had to write you up the other night, but...
4: Yeah, you should be. It's not like we were drinking or doing anything stupid like that.
5: No, you're right, you weren't, but it was still quiet hours, and I asked you to keep it down, and you didn't.
4: You know, you've changed. I really thought living here with you as the RA was going to be a lot different.
5: What does that even mean? What did you expect?
4: I shouldn't have expected anything less from a power-hungry Richter. That's all.
5: Luke. Hey, Taylor!
7: Uh-oh. That didn't sound like it went too well.
5: No, it didn't. Not well at all.
3: So, that's it? You lost your temper. What's the big deal? You say you're sorry and you move on.
4: Oh, no. It gets worse. A lot worse. A few days later, class, I bump into Carrie again.
7: Hey, Luke, how's it going?
4: Oh, hi, Carrie. It's all right.
7: Is it? You sounded pretty angry the other day.
4: Yeah, I'm sorry about that. I lost my temper.
7: Caleb was pretty upset.
4: He was?
7: Yeah, he just wondered if he was too hard on you.
4: Yeah, Caleb. That figures. You know, now that you and Caleb are, well, whatever you are...
7: We're dating. It's okay. We've been dating for a while now.
4: Yeah, oh, that's cool. He's a good guy. Hasn't always been, but that's a different story, huh?
7: What?
4: Well, yeah, if you want to know stories about Caleb, I could share some doozies. You know, like the time he got drunk and was arrested? Yeah, I think that's why I was so upset the other day. You know, someone with his past and all the stupid stuff he's done, I would have thought he would have given a little more leeway.
7: What are you talking about? Caleb's never been arrested?
4: Of course he has. His parents had to come bail him out and everything. But he didn't tell you that? Really?
7: No. You're making this up. Caleb doesn't drink. He told me that. He said he doesn't.
4: Carrie, I'm really sorry. I shouldn't have told you that stuff, but I thought Caleb would have...
7: I don't believe you, Luke Taylor. You're just mad because you got written up. You're trying to get Caleb back. I don't believe it. Not a word.
4: Carrie, I...
7: Just leave me alone.
10: So, you find a job yet?
5: No. There's nowhere in Coleraine that I'm interested in working.
10: Taylor's store?
5: Why does everybody keep asking me that?
10: Because you worked there before. Why not?
5: I'm not interested. Thank you.
10: Okay. So, tell me more about this girl who's been calling the house lately.
5: What?
10: Come on. I hear you. You're on the phone a lot, and on the computer, and texting.
5: She's no one.
10: I don't buy it.
11: Hey, guys!
10: Hey.
5: Oh, hey, Tiffany. Did you get all your stuff done?
11: Yeah. Well, no, actually, but I did get a few things worked out.
5: Oh, that's good.
11: Hey, Caleb. Do you like school?
5: Yes. Sure. Why?
11: I don't know. I'm just wondering.
5: All right.
11: What are you going to major in?
5: I've got it set right now as pre-law. It covers a lot of ground, and if I decide to switch, it's a good basis. So, yeah. What's with all the questions?
11: Oh, I don't know. Just curious.
5: Okay.
11: I'm going to go help Mom with dinner. See ya.
3: Bye.
5: I wonder what that was all about.
3: I don't know. Never can tell with Tiffany these days. Now, about this girl.
5: I am not talking about her.
3: Why not?
5: Because some things are not meant to be shared with little sisters.
3: Oh, really?
5: Yes.
3: Caleb's in love.
5: And that's why. Come here.
2: Hey, what's wrong? Carrie?
7: It's Luke Taylor.
2: What about him? What's wrong?
7: He's telling all sorts of lies about you. It's horrible, Caleb.
5: Let's go outside where we can talk. Okay, now, what's this about Luke Taylor?
7: I just saw him in lit class and he said the most horrible things about you.
5: What?
0: What did he say?
7: He said you were a drunk and that you've been arrested and you have this horrible past. You don't drink. You told me that. You're not that way.
0: Oh, I'm not that way. I don't drink. But I did. I used to.
7: What? I thought you were different.
0: I am. I'm not that person now, Carrie. I don't do it anymore.
7: But you're not who I thought you were. If you aren't, if there's stuff like this between us, then...
0: There's not. This is it. I'll tell you everything. Carrie.
7: I don't know if I can be with you, Caleb. I just don't know.
0: Carrie, no. Come on, Carrie. Please.
10: That's awful.
4: Yeah, I felt really bad about it for a while.
10: How long ago did this happen?
4: Before Christmas break.
10: And you and Caleb haven't talked since then?
4: Of course we have. We live in the same dorm.
10: I mean, more than just hi and bye. Like, did you apologize?
4: No, not really. I mean, what? Well, I was going to, and then it just... What's the point now? It was almost a year ago.
10: Because you need to.
4: It's been months. It's so far after the fact, there's not even a fact anymore.
10: But when you wrong someone, an apology is never too late, Luke. And it shouldn't be put to the side just because of time. You need to talk to Caleb. You owe him that, and yourself. Just get it out in the open. You two live in the same dorm and the same town. You can't ignore this.
4: Yeah, I know.
10: Besides that, you shouldn't. You can't let this go.
4: You're right, Brooke. I know you are. I just don't know how to bring it up now.
10: Something will come to you, I'm sure. And it's what's best for both of you. And hey, maybe you'll end up being friends after all.
4: Yeah, right. I don't see that happening, but... You're right. I do need to apologize.
0: Hey, Maya. Do you want to go for some ice cream?
12: Ice cream?
0: Yeah, well, when Tiffany mentioned it earlier, it sounded pretty good. So, do you want to hit the sweet shop with me?
12: Sure. So, what's up? You're really quiet.
0: Oh, I'm concentrating on my driving in this incredibly high traffic area.
12: Coleraine?
0: Of course. Seriously, though, I wanted to talk to you. I need to apologize for earlier. You asked questions about Carrie, and I want to tell you more about her now.
12: Okay.
0: I really like her, Maya. A lot.
12: So you're serious?
0: Well, yeah, as serious as we can be right now. We're dating steadily, not seeing other people.
12: That's awesome, Caleb.
0: Yeah, she's great, and I think you would really like her.
12: Yeah? So when will I meet her, then?
0: I don't know. See, I almost lost her this year. We broke up for a while.
12: You did?
0: Yeah.
12: I'm so sorry. What happened?
0: It's a long story, but, well, it really showed me a lot about me. I lied to her. I shouldn't have.
12: You lied? About what?
0: Well, it's hard being a Richter sometimes. Coleraine. Well, there's a lot about Coleraine that makes it hard to come back here.
12: What do you mean?
0: Well, I was a different person when I lived here. Well, and Carrie, she knows me now, not then. And I know I should have told her about me.
12: Yeah?
0: And I didn't, and when she found out...
12: She broke up with you?
0: Well, I wasn't honest with her. She had every right to be upset with me.
12: I'm sorry. Are you guys okay now?
0: Yeah, we're still together, and I think it actually made us stronger. But... I mean, coming back to Coleraine reminds me of everything I used to be, and that's hard.
12: I understand.
0: You do?
12: Yeah, I really do. I'm still here, and I'm changed. Hmm. I get reminded every day of what I used to be like. I don't like it much either, but it helps me to be a better person now.
0: Yeah.
12: I know what I don't want to be, and that helps when the choices get hard.
0: I never thought about it like that before. You're a good kid, Maya. Don't let your past shake you.
12: Thanks, Caleb. And thank you for trusting me.
0: Hey, Luke.
4: Hey, Caleb. How's it going?
5: It's all right. You?
4: Just working. That's all.
5: Yeah. I'm looking for a job.
4: Oh.
5: Yep.
4: Cool.
5: So, yeah, I guess I should go pick up the milk for my mom.
4: Hey, Caleb, wait a second.
5: Yeah?
4: You know, I should have done this a long time ago, but I'm really sorry, man. I shouldn't have said those things to Carrie. I wasn't trying to be a jerk. I just didn't think about
5: it. It's okay, man. I should have told Carrie everything before then anyway.
4: I still feel really bad. I shouldn't have done that, and I need you to know that I'm sorry.
5: It's all right. I appreciate it, man. We're cool. And for the record, it was nice having you on my floor this year. I just hope it's better next year.
4: Me too. I won't be an idiot.
5: And I'll try not to be too hard on you. I'm sorry too, Luke.
4: What, for writing me up?
5: No, you deserve to be written up. You were breaking the rules, but... Well, I was angry at you for a long time about what you said to Carrie, and I never said anything to you.
4: Oh.
5: So I'm sorry about that. I should have talked to you about it a long time ago. It's just, you know, college is hard.
4: What? For you? You always have everything together.
5: Yeah, that's funny.
4: No, I'm serious. You seem to have everything all... Well, it's perfect. Everything works for you.
5: Not even close, Luke, but I do appreciate you saying that. So, how long do you have to work?
4: Oh, about another hour or so.
5: All right, well, do you want to hang out afterwards? We could, rent a movie or something.
4: Sure. That sounds cool.
5: All right. Well, I'll be back in about an hour then.
4: Hey, Caleb.
5: Yeah?
4: Are you really looking for a job?
5: Yes.
4: I think we could use some help here.
5: Really?
4: Yeah. Why don't we go talk to my dad? He's in the office.
5: Hey, I think that might not be so bad.
4: Yeah?
5: Yeah.
13: Okay, I'm ready to go. Just let me know when we're recording.
14: Zach, we are recording.
13: Oh, we are? Oh, man, I'm sorry.
14: Don't worry about it. You're forgiven.
13: Thanks. There seems to be a lot of forgiving going around, and that's a good thing. Luke and Caleb have a second chance at friendship. Randy and Tiffany have a second chance to get to know each other better. And Caleb and Carrie have a second chance to see if they have what it takes to be a couple. In the Bible, God forgave his people again and again. And Jesus came to earth to heal and forgive. In 2 Corinthians 5:17, the Bible says, "Therefore, if anyone is in Christ, he is a new creation. The old has gone, the new has come." So let me ask you, is there someone in your life who needs a second chance? Maybe you need to pray for them and pray that God can help you to forgive them. Maybe you need forgiveness yourself. Ask God and then apologize to your friend. Show your friend that you mean it, and soon things can get better. And even if things don't get better, you still know that you've done the right thing, the thing that God wanted you to do. Beyond Gilead is based on characters and situations in Down Gilead Lane and is a production of Keys for Kids Ministries, a listener-supported ministry. 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Roy Wallace was the recording engineer, with post-production by Joe Carroll and additional recording by Rob Gundling. 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Terry Ritchie was the executive producer, and I'm Zach. 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
16: 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Hi, this is Chris. Welcome to Adventures in Odyssey.

0: Hey, Dad.
1: Hey, Emily. You look like you're feeling worse. Why don't you go lay down?
0: No, it's just a cold. I'll be all right. Is it okay if Matthew comes in for a drink?
1: Sure. Hey, Matthew.
2: Hi, Mr. Jones.
1: Good timing. I need your help.
0: Ours? What are you doing?
1: I'm trying out a new recipe. Sit down. See if this clears up your head, Em.
0: A new recipe? Oh, no, Dad.
1: No comments. At least until you try it. Here. There you go. So tell me, what do you think?
2: Water, please.
1: You don't like it?
0: Let's talk about the word like for a minute, Dad.
2: No offense, Mr. Jones, but what exactly is this stuff?
1: Well, it's chili, of course.
0: Chili?
1: Yes, chili. You really didn't know.
2: Well, I guess it's sort of chili-like in color and texture.
0: But what's this lumpy stuff?
1: Cornmeal. That's the brilliant part, don't you see? Our family likes to put corn chips in chili. But the problem is that the chili to corn chip ratio is always changing. Either you need more chili because you put in too many corn chips, or you constantly need to refresh the corn chip supply in your bowl. So I thought, hey, why not make something that gives you the perfect synthesis of taste? A pre-mixed chili and corn chip meal. Hassle-free and ready to eat.
2: Oh, well, that's a great idea, Mr. Jones.
1: You really think so?
2: Sure. In theory.
1: In theory. Now you're just trying not to hurt my feelings. Come on, Emily. You don't worry about things like diplomacy. Give it to me straight.
0: Well, Dad, to be honest, this is one of those times when you've thought things over just a little too much, and in doing that, missed the point.
1: Oh. So what point did I miss?
0: Well, the whole point of corn chips and chili is to give it some crunch.
1: Crunch. Yeah, that makes sense.
0: And another thing, Dad. There's supposed to be like a zing to it.
1: Zing?
0: Yeah, zing. What did you put in the chili part of the chili?
1: Well, what you would expect, I guess. Beans, hamburger meat, tomatoes, the usual.
0: What about chili powder?
1: I put a teaspoon in. You know how chili powder makes me get all sweaty on my forehead? So I cut back. Besides, it was all we had left.
0: A teaspoon? What's the recipe call for?
1: Let's see, 2 to 4 tablespoons.
0: Aha! So you don't have much chili powder in it at all. I don't think you can call it chili without chili powder, Dad.
1: Well, when you're right, you're right. I'll call your mom to pick up more at the store.
2: We can go to the store to get some, and I can get a drink.
0: Good idea. Dad, don't touch anything until we get back.
1: Gotcha. And thanks for being honest with me, Emily. I count on that. You saved me a lot of embarrassment at the church meeting tonight.
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2: Tell your dad what you think.
0: Of course. Don't you tell your dad what you think?
2: Yeah, but not the way you do it. You're blunt. I don't think my dad would handle blunt very well. He might think I was being disrespectful.
0: In my family, being straightforward and honest is the highest form of respect.
2: Yeah, well, that sounds good in theory.
0: In theory? Like my dad's chili was a good idea? In theory?
2: Something like that. Oh, here comes Barrett. You may want to warn him about your dad's chili.
0: Oh, in the bushes, quick!
2: What? What's wrong with you?
0: Shh. Barrett is walking Priscilla Peterson home from band practice.
2: So?
0: This is so cute. I think Barrett really likes her.
2: Great. So why are we hiding in the bushes?
0: Because they're having a private conversation and they won't have it if they see us.
2: Isn't that spying?
0: It's not spying. I'm staying out of the way so he won't feel embarrassed about being seen with Priscilla in front of his little sister. We mustn't ruin the moment.
2: I'm going to think through what you just said and come back with a good reason why it's still spying. Give me a minute.
0: Shh! Here they come.
4: Your trombone solo was really good today, Barrett.
5: Thanks. Your flute playing was really, flute-like.
4: Thanks. Well, I guess I'll see you tomorrow.
5: Yeah, I will be seen. Tomorrow, I mean. See ya.
4: Bye.
2: So your big romantic moment is over. Can we go now?
0: Yeah, he needs a lot of work. Oh, wait! Here comes somebody else.
8: Well, well, well. If it isn't Barrett, skinny as a carrot, mangy like a ferret.
5: Huh? Oh, hi, Jay.
8: Was that your girlfriend?
5: Nobody said she's my girlfriend.
8: Yeah, sure. As if Priscilla Peterson would go for a skinny as a carrot, mangy like a ferret guy like you.
5: I don't know what she'd go for, and I don't really care.
8: Yeah. Oh, I mean, that's a good thing. I mean, since nobody likes a loser who plays the trombone.
5: I guess not. Look, Jay, why don't you go home and search for your brain? I think you left it in your sock drawer.
8: As if I'd keep my brain in a sock drawer. Come on.
5: Snappy comeback, Jay. Good job. Let's continue this witty repartee later, okay?
8: Let's say we continue our rippy wet toupee right here and right now, huh?
0: That's it, Jay. Leave my brother alone.
5: Emily? Emily? Matthew? Where'd you come from? Sorry, Barrett.
8: Oh, so little sister has to come save her big brother.
5: No, Emily.
0: You amaze me, Jay. You really do.
8: I do?
0: I thought the traditional school bully was just a stereotype, but I guess I was wrong.
8: I guess you were. What's she talking about, Barrett?
5: Beats me.
0: I'm talking about you working out your own insecurities by picking on my brother. Is it a threat to you that he plays a brass instrument? Is that it?
8: Oh, no, I...
0: Or maybe it's that he has the maturity to recognize his first love before you've even gone beyond the cooties stage.
5: First what?
0: Emily?
8: Priscilla has cooties?
0: Apparently you still believe that being overly aggressive will get you somewhere in life. Well, you just remember this, Jay, and remember it well. It's the sensitive artists in the world, like my brother here, who inspire greatness in people, not nearsighted, overgrown, pickle-headed bullies like yourself. Right, Matthew?
5: Oh, look at the time. I really need to get home now. See you guys later.
0: Matthew? Matthew! Anyway, let that be a lesson to you. I'm going now for chili powder.
8: Wow. What's up with your sister, Barrett?
5: I don't know. She does this kind of thing every now and then.
8: All right. Well, see you tomorrow.
5: Yeah, see ya. Ha, sisters.

0: Well, I'm glad Chase Abuse didn't put you off practicing your trombone.
1: Is Matthew still with you? I need to talk to him.
0: Talk to him? Isn't there something you want to say to me?
1: No, I don't think so.
0: Hello, Barrett. I think a thank you would be appropriate.
1: Thank you? For what?
0: For defending you from Jay.
1: Oh, is that what you did? Funny, I thought you embarrassed yourself and me by throwing a tirade at Jay.
0: A tirade? Barrett, he would have trounced you if I hadn't jumped out of the bushes to save you.
1: Yeah, the bushes. What were you doing in there?
0: Trying to give you and Priscilla a little private time. And boy, could I give you some pointers about her.
1: Not interested.
0: You need help, Barrett.
1: Nah, I need you to leave me alone so I can practice.
2: Oh, Emily, just the person I was looking for. Try some of this. It's a new batch of chili.
0: Sure. You see, Barrett, Dad knows how to seek and take advice.
2: What do you think? Honestly.
1: Yeah, Em. Honestly.
3: I need ice water. Ice water!
2: Does that mean she liked it or not?
1: I'm sure she loved it. I think you should make her eat the whole bowl.
0: Hi, Matthew. I've been looking for you all day. Where have you been?
1: Busy.
0: What are you working on?
1: A birthday card.
0: A birthday card? This is a lot of technical stuff for a birthday card.
1: It's a special kind of card.
0: Really? Who's it for?
1: Barrett.
0: Barrett? My brother Barrett? But his birthday isn't for another 3 months.
1: It's not for Barrett's birthday. It's for Barrett to give to someone for her birthday.
0: Aha! Her? Priscilla Peterson? Her birthday is this week.

0: Priscilla Peterson.
1: What? Sure he can. I'll have it ready by tomorrow morning.
0: No, Matthew, that's the worst thing he could do.
1: Worst thing? What's wrong with it?
0: Barrett's never gonna win Priscilla's heart with this. It's not what a girl wants. A girl wants to be swept off her feet. She wants romance.
1: But I don't think Barrett was going for romance. We're too young to be talking about things like romance.
0: No offense, Matthew, but you're a boy. I don't think you know what a girl wants.
1: And you would?
0: Yes, in case you haven't noticed, I'm a girl.
1: Yeah, but you're not a normal girl. You're like my great Aunt Margaret trapped in a girl's body.
0: Oh, that better be a compliment.
1: I love my great Aunt Margaret. Most of the time.
0: Maybe.
1: Hey, what are you doing?
0: You use this thing to record Barrett's trombone, right?
1: Yeah, but...
0: And you can put any track on that card.
1: Sure, but...
0: Then I need you to help me, Matthew. We're going to do Barrett a favor. We're going to change that card. What if we took his happy birthday and changed it around a little?
1: You mean like this? Happy birthday, happy birthday.
0: But lower. Pitch it lower.
2: Happy birthday, happy birthday.
0: In fact, let's pitch everything he says lower. And that song's gotta go.
1: But it's Barrett's song.
0: Yeah, I know. That's why it's got to go. Let's see what Mr. Whitaker has around here.
1: His music and sound effects discs are over there.
0: Aha! Trombones! Let's try one of these. Let's use one of those.
1: You're kidding.
0: Ooh, with a drum track.
1: Oh, brother.
0: Okay, that's it. Let's hear the whole thing together.
3: Happy birthday, baby. I'm so very excited that you were born, babe.
0: I love it. It's playful. It suggests the relationship has a future.
1: Is that what it suggests?
0: Don't overthink it, Matthew. When it comes to matters of the heart, you need to go with your gut.
1: Heart, gut, whatever. I just don't think this is a good idea.
0: Well, you'll see after she opens the card. I'll give it to Barrett tonight.
1: No, not just yet. I still gotta work on the final mix. I can hand it off to him tomorrow.
0: Okay, but tell him to give it to her on the way home from band practice.
1: Why then?
0: To give them optimum private time.
1: And so you can hide in the bushes and watch?
0: Right. Oh, and just make sure you seal the envelope so he doesn't know until she opens it. I can imagine his surprise.
1: Me too.

0: 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We always love hearing from you.
1: See you tomorrow, Kevin.
2: Matthew.
1: What?
2: It's me, Emily, over here.
1: Oh, there you are. I thought you were going to hide in the other bushes.
2: This one is taller and easier for camouflage. Oh, the suspense is killing me. Did you get the card to him in time?
1: Yes.
2: And did you remember to seal the envelope before handing it off?
1: Yes.
2: And did you tell him to give it to her on the way home from band practice?
1: Yes.
2: Good man.
1: Look, I have some things to do, so I think I'll go home.
2: And miss this moment?
1: It's supposed to be their private moment, remember?
2: Shh! Look! Here they come!
1: What? No, I better go.
2: Too late. Get in here.
1: Not the bush again.
2: Oh, this is gonna be so great.
3: I don't know. I think Jerry's tuba playing is a little off. It's pulling the energy down on the piece. Mozart's working with passion. Passion.
2: That's right. Well, come on, Barrett. Don't talk her to death.
3: Priscilla, I have something for you.
2: He's reaching into his book bag. He's taking out the card. This is it.

0: This is it. A birthday card?
1: Uh-huh. Homemade, too. Open it.
0: Aw, how sweet. You know, you really didn't have to do this.
1: It's your birthday.
0: They walked on. Why did they walk on?
2: Why hang around a bush?
0: Oh, she's opening it. And I can't hear a thing.
2: Maybe it's better that way.
0: Look at her. Look at her face. What did I tell you, Matthew? What did I tell you?
2: Well, Emily, when you're right, you're right.
0: And boy, was I right. Look at that hug she's giving him. Wow. This feels good, Matthew. This feels really good. Just let this be a lesson to you. Sometimes you have to take chances in life. Remember that.
2: Chances. Got it.
0: I mean, no offense, Matthew, but you're usually just too timid about things. You need to believe in yourself a little more. Go out there and get what you want.
2: Go out and get it. Got it.
0: Oh, look. She's gone. He's coming over. Come on.
2: What? Wait.
0: Well, hello there, Romeo.
1: Oh, hey, Em. Still crawling around in the bushes? Hey, Matthew. Thanks for doing that card for me. I just gave it to her. I think she really liked it.
2: Great.
0: So, she really liked the card?
1: Yeah. Well, actually, she said she loved it.
0: There. What did I tell you, Matthew? So, I guess you were a little bit surprised, too. Huh, Barrett?
1: You got that right. It sounded better than I ever imagined. What'd you put in those speakers, Matthew? Subwoofers?
2: I did a little trick with the EQ to bring out the low end.
1: Well, it made my trombone sound awesome.
0: Whoa, whoa. Wait a minute. Your trombone?
2: Yeah.
0: Your trombone?
2: Yeah, my trombone. Why?
0: Not another trombone?
2: No.
0: And your voice didn't sound different?
1: No, it's what we recorded yesterday. Priscilla thought it was hysterical.
0: She did?
1: Yeah, it was perfect. Thanks again, Matthew. You are the man.
2: Sure. Anytime. I gotta go.
0: Oh, no, you don't, Matthew. Stay right here.
2: But
0: stay.
1: Okay. Well, we'll see you guys later.
2: See ya.
0: See you later.
1: I owe you one, Matthew. Big time.
0: You didn't change the card?
2: Oh, I changed it. Back. It wouldn't have been right to do that to Barrett, Em. It's not what he wanted.
0: But Matthew, how could you? How could you do that to me?
2: It wasn't about you, remember? It was about Barrett and Priscilla. And you saw how it went.
0: Yeah, I saw, but why didn't you tell me?
2: Because you wouldn't take no for an answer. You were so sure of yourself that you wouldn't even consider the possibility that, well,
0: that what?
2: That you were wrong.
0: I was wrong?
2: It happens to the best of us. I'll see you later, Emily. Oh, and here's your version. I thought you might want it.
0: Wrong?

0: Hey, Em.
1: Hi, Dad.
0: I have something for you.
1: Oh, chili, I presume.
0: You betcha.
1: No, I really don't think that I'm in the
0: mood
1: for it.
0: One more time. I think we got it right this time.
1: Well, it certainly smells better than the last time.
0: Mm-hmm. Go on. Take a bite.
1: Hmm. Hey. That's good, Dad.
0: Yes.
1: Flavorful,
0: uh-huh.
1: Just the right amount of zing,
0: oh.
1: And the corn chips are crunchy.
0: Yeah.
1: This may be the best chili I've ever had.
0: Wow. Well, I hope that's not just the cold medicine talking.
1: Nope.
0: Well, good. Yeah, you know, I realized that I was so busy trying to be clever and different about my chili that I didn't do the smart thing.
1: What smart thing?
0: Well, find the right balance between what I wanted to do and what needed to be done.
1: I know what you mean.
0: Do you? Is that why you've been hiding in your room all afternoon?
1: Yeah. The thing is, Dad, when I feel strongly about something, it's hard to hold it in. I want to take action.
0: And that's one of the things we love about you.
1: Really?
0: Sure. But you have to remember to control your intelligence, passion, and action with some wisdom and discernment. You know, balance.
1: But how can I do that?
0: Well, you have to stop and think. Do you want what you want because you want it, or because it's the right thing?
1: That's hard.
0: Yep. But it'll save you a lot of trouble in the long run.
1: Hmm.
0: It's easy to be wrong even when you're trying to do the right thing. That's why we have to step back and give it some thought. Praying is even a better way to go about it.
1: It's still hard to do.
0: Yeah, I know. And I'm not sure it ever gets easier. Someone as bright as you are will always have to struggle for the right balance. Well, dinner is served. Come on down to the dining room.
1: Okay. Hey, Dad?
0: Yeah.
1: Thanks.
2: Happy birthday, baby. I'm so very excited that you were born.
3: Hey, that's a wild song. What is it?
1: Birthday card.
3: Wow. I wish I had that to give Priscilla instead of my card.
1: What?
3: I'm kidding, Emily.
1: Oh.
3: Look, Matthew told me what you tried to do. And, well, thanks for trying to look out for me. I know you meant well.
1: Mm, you're welcome.
4: It's time for dinner. Come on down.
3: Let's eat.
1: Do you really think it was good?
3: Sure. You should start a new card line.
1: Only if you provide the voice and the music.
3: And Matthew does the mix.
1: Deal! But I'm the president, right?
3: Yeah, Em. You can be the president.

0: Sometimes it's easy to think that because we're smart or talented, people should listen to what we have to say. We give advice and tell our friends what to do and may even get annoyed when they don't listen to us. Even though our intentions may be good, we can forget how we hurt or offend others by trying to boss them around. When I look through my Bible, I see lots of verses that talk about keeping quiet and listening to people wiser than we are before we try to give advice. Here's one. In the book of James, chapter 1, he says, "Take note of this. Everyone should be quick to listen, slow to speak, and slow to become angry." Oh, and here's a good one in Proverbs 17. "A person of knowledge uses words with restraint, and a person of understanding is even-tempered. Even a fool is thought wise if he keeps silent, and discerning if he holds his tongue." When we want to do our best at something, we should listen carefully to advice from our parents, friends, and teachers, even if they don't tell us what we want to hear. Of course, it's always a good idea to ask God to guide our words and advice, because when our words are lined up with His, we can be sure we're saying the right thing. To learn more about today's episode, When You're Right, You're Right, and to discover other episodes that feature citizens of Odyssey making choices that sounded good in theory, visit us online at witsend.org. 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Our cast included Christina Pacelli, Zach Callison, Andy Pessoa, and Joel McCrary. And I'm Chris, hoping you'll join us again next time for more Adventures in Odyssey.
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